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1: I'm Marcela Sanchez. There are new details about what federal authorities took from the home of Minnesota Democratic Representative Ilhan Omar. The AP's Ed Donahue has more.
2: A source tells the AP a search Monday of Omar's home in Washington resulted in the seizure of her phone. More than a dozen grand jury subpoenas were issued, including to some of her relatives. The source also says the investigation involves potential fraud in Omar's immigration paperwork. Vice President J.D. Vance was asked about the investigation less than a month before the midterm elections.
3: We try to run our Department of Justice in a fair and honest way. We try to let the law follow the facts rather than creating facts just to prosecute people we don't like.
2: Shannon Jackson lives in Omar's neighborhood.
4: I don't want to see people being discriminated against, even if it's not racial, just because you're acting different or something. I know I'm different.
2: Omar is running for re-election. Ed Donahue, Washington.
1: The Justice Department is threatening California with possible legal action over what it says are non-citizens believed to have received mail ballots. A letter sent to Secretary of State Shirley Weber from Trent McCotter, the acting Deputy U.S. Attorney General, says the department has provided officials in Los Angeles County with a password-protected thumb drive. It contains a list of names the federal government believes are likely non-citizens who were sent ballots to participate in the November 3rd midterm election. The new White House press secretary, Katie Zachariah, is facing questions about her background and resume. Zachariah has long described herself as a lawyer, but so far she and the White House have offered no evidence that she passed the bar exam in any state or in China, where she worked for a large law firm years ago. Asian shares fell sharply and U.S. equity futures were mixed.

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2: For WPAQ and WSYD News, I'm Bob King. In Virginia, gun owners are still up in arms over the recent ban on future sales of assault-style firearms and high-capacity magazines removed completely. Governor Abigail Spanberger signed the ban in May. It was set to take effect in July, but a statewide injunction has put enforcement on hold since June. Dealers say the ban would affect business and sales. Playing the old Second Amendment card, some owners said it was a direct infringement on the Second Amendment. And of course, from a business side, the modern sporting rifles, which constitutes the AR-15s and those like rifles, make up a significant part of the business because those are the most popular rifles in the country right now and the most dangerous. Although those weapons of choice are responsible for several mass shootings, it boils down to money rather than keeping your kids as well as adults safe. The pause will hold until the U.S. Supreme Court considers broader challenges to assault weapon restrictions nationwide. Well, Virginia is using new technology to keep reckless drivers from speeding. This summer, the state launched its Intelligent Speed Assistance Program, which requires some reckless drivers to install a device in their vehicle that prevents them from exceeding the legal speed limit. 3 months into the program, the Virginia Alcohol Safety Action Program noted that over 3,100 referrals have been made and 90 devices are currently installed. Michael Travers, president of Lifesaver, a company that manufactures the technology, said the device works without disrupting the driver. Rather than alerting the driver with sounds and vibrations, the device simply prevents the vehicle from traveling above the posted speed limit. Travers said the program is a meaningful step forward in road safety. The Franklin County Sheriff's Office is investigating a deadly shooting in Rocky Mount that happened yesterday morning around 4:30 a.m. Deputies responded to the 900 block of Lucy Wade Road in Rocky Mount. They found a woman dead in an apartment from an apparent gunshot wound. The victim was identified as Edna Joanna Patterson, 70, of Rocky Mount. The victim's husband, John David Patterson, 82, was arrested and charged with one felony count of second-degree murder and one felony count of use of a firearm in the commission of a felony. He's being held without bond. And in an effort to curtail activity at illegal places of relaxation, police have searched and seized items from eight alleged illicit massage parlors in Roanoke County and charged a dozen individuals in the investigation. The operation comes from citizen complaints about eight locations in the area, several of those close to each other, as investigations occurred with three on Williamson Road, three on Brambleton Avenue, in addition to one on Peters Creek Road and another on Electric Road. Law enforcement located and removed reported victims from the establishment and offered them resources. The suspects in the operation have been arrested and are being processed into jail. At least 14 people face charges and are being held without bond. Most of the suspects are Asian American ladies. All the charges consist of the claim of maintaining a bawdy place of business. Strangely, most of the accused have addresses either from New York or Texas. Roanoke County Police also arrested two that was what is referred to as Johns on summonses. That's Danny DeBoard, 70, a male from Botetourt County, frequenting a bawdy place, and Oliver Bogus, 56, a male from Roanoke City, also charged with frequenting a bawdy place. Under Virginia law, frequenting or maintaining a bawdy place is a Class 1 misdemeanor. The law defines a bawdy place as any place within or outside any building or structure that is used or is to be used for lewdness or prostitution. Taking place in the raid was the Roanoke County Commonwealth's Attorney Office, the U.S. Attorney Office for the Western District of Virginia, the Botetourt County Sheriff's Office, as well as the FBI and the Office of Inspector General, also the Homeland Security Investigations Division. Roanoke County voters will decide this November whether to amend state constitutions to make voter ID requirements more permanent. Currently, all North Carolina voters must show photo identification either in person or by mail. Acceptable form of ID includes a driver's license, passport, student ID, or a free voter ID card from the County Board of Elections. Voters who cannot provide an ID can fill out an exception form. The requirement has been in place since voters approved a 2018 amendment, but the amendment did not address mail-in ballots and was not enforced until 2024 due to years of litigation. The purpose of the amendment is to constitutionalize the voter ID requirement, which would make it harder to repeal. Civil rights groups, including the NAACP, have challenged the law, arguing it disproportionately targets black and brown voters. Well, after a judge Tuesday declined to block Atrium Health's affordability protection program, the state treasurer announced the state health plan will move most of Atrium facilities to its out-of-network tier. Beginning January of next year, Atrium Health will move to an out-of-network tier for the state health plan, except the previously agreed to access-level facilities. North Carolina Treasurer Bradford Briner says this action will save the plan hundreds of millions of dollars, and if Atrium Health keeps its commitment, it will not impact member costs. If Atrium follows through the program, Briner said the members who choose Atrium Health providers and facilities will be held harmless under this action. Briner added that thousands of members have told the State Health Plan Board of Trustees they don't want their premiums to increase and benefits to be cut. He said if we fail to take action today, Atrium will continue to charge the plan higher rates into 2027. And in local and nearby news, residents can get a jump on the voting in, voting out process today as early voting begins, with midterm races for hotly contested U.S. Senate and other offices on the ballot. November 3rd, turnout could be plentiful at polling sites to open at four municipalities in the county from October 15th, which is today, through the 31st. In Mount Airy, voters will also cast ballots for mayor between incumbent John Cawley and Bill Goins, a county commissioner challenging him, along with candidates from a North Carolina North Ward council seat. It's now being held by Chad Hudgens, who is seeking re-election to his second term against Wes Parker as a part of the nonpartisan municipal elections. In Mount Airy, early voting once again will be conducted at the Surrey Government Resource Center at 1218 State Street behind Arby's. The Surrey County Service Center Training Center is host to early voting in Dobson at 915 East Atkins Street. In Pilot Mountain, early voting will take place at the Pilot Mountain Rescue and EMS at 615 East US 52 Bypass. In Pilot Mountain, early voting will take place at the Pilot Mountain Rescue Squad once again, with all locations opening from 8 a.m. to 7:30 p.m. Monday through Friday during the early voting period. Only one Saturday will be involved, which is October 31st, from 8 a.m. to 3 p.m. Surrey County does not have early voting on Sunday. Early voting in Elkin will be at the Elkin Rescue Squad building at 940 North Bridge Street. In other news, the actions of a sheriff's deputy who shot and killed a suspect in Carroll County has been ruled justified, according to state police. Carroll County deputies were initially called to the residence on Ivanhoe Road to serve warrants on William Isom, 47, of Freeze, who was found inside the home. Two deputies went inside to take Isom into custody, with a third staying outside with Stiffy Bean, 40, of Galax. That deputy, after learning Bean had outstanding warrants, attempted to take Bean into custody. At that time, Bean pulled a handgun and started struggling with the deputy. During the struggle, a shot was fired from a handgun produced by Bean. The deputy and Bean continued to struggle over the handgun, and after repeated ignored commands to Bean to drop the weapon and surrender, the deputy used his service weapon, fatally wounding Bean. Upon reviewing findings, Carroll County Attorney Roger Brooks determined the use of the legal force in this incident was justified. No criminal charges will be filed. Isom, meanwhile, was taken into custody on a charge of failure to appear on a possession charge. And if you're looking for something to do over the weekend, a couple of festivals. In Stuart, downtown Stuart will welcome more than 100 vendors Saturday as the 25th Annual Apple Dumpling Festival returns with foods, crafts, and activities. That runs from 10 a.m. to 4 p.m. with Patrick Avenue closed from the dry bridge in downtown Stuart to the stoplight to accommodate vendors and visitors. This is a rain or shine event that expects to draw 4,000 to 5,000 people. The festivities begin early in the day with the Apple Dumpling Festival 5K, hosted by the Chamber of Commerce and the Dan River Basin Association. The race begins at 8 a.m. along the Mayo River Rail Trail. Registration at 7 a.m. Registration is $30. Pre-registered participants are guaranteed a T-shirt while they're available. The downside is that, unlike previous years, the festival will not feature live music because they're short-staffed and they did not get a chance to get a music schedule this year. On the

0: step back in time and see how real farms were operated in the days of yesteryear. And for WPAQ and WSYD News, I'm Bob King reporting.
1: Well, we have 64 degrees and full October. The last of October is going to really start behaving like the last of October. Wow. 85 today and sunny. We start to cool down a little bit, but look at these temperature drops. 60 tonight and partly cloudy. Back up to 85 and sunny tomorrow. A little bit of a southwesterly wind, 5 to 7 miles an hour. Now, that's going to change up Friday night. Somewhere along the way, northwest winds start checking in at a big time, 10 to 15 miles an hour, 30 mile an hour gusts Friday night. And that's from the southwest to the northwest, winds coming down off the Great Lake areas. That's going to put the temperature on 48 degrees. That's about a 37 degree drop Friday night. And it's going to be hard to recover for the weekend. High near 60 on Saturday, with north winds 10 to 15 miles an hour, 25 mile an hour gusts. You're headed out about anywhere, Horn Creek or anywhere like that, better bring along a quilted jacket or something. Saturday night, slight chance of showers in the later hours, clear. 36 the overnight low. There was a threat of some frost. Some areas might see a twinge of it, but those breezes, holdover breezes, might keep that frost away from us Saturday night. And temperature 60 on Sunday with sunshine. Overnight low 38 Sunday night. Monday 65 and sunny. And the overnight low 42. In the mid 40s on Tuesday night. But Tuesday and Wednesday, daytime highs 70 degrees. Some beautiful weather as we move through the start to turn into the last few weeks of October. Again, 64 degrees is our current temperature. Now, sports coming up. A couple of big upsets last night in the Major League Baseball and high school play as well.
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1: Okay, what happened to the sports? Let's see what happened here. Let's go. Here we go.
0: In sports, Milwaukee's Jake Bauer connected on a 98-mile-an-hour fastball in the seventh inning, stunning the Los Angeles crowd as the Milwaukee Brewers took the victory over the Dodgers last night, 6-2 in Game 3 of the National Championship Series. Bauer shot into the right field seats, gave the Brewers a go-ahead two-run homer, adding to the drama. Bears series-altering, season-changing, dynasty-derailing long ball came on the 11th pitch of a hard-fought at-bat as he outlasted the Dodgers' Blake Snell. Before the seventh inning, Snell, the two-time Cy Young Award winner, put on a stellar performance, holding the Brewers at bay. For six innings, Snell looked impenetrable, but the Brewers' hitters looked helpless as well. Bauer changed that all with a swing that will be remembered in Wisconsin for a long, long time. Now the defending world champions have their backs to the wall as they try to hold off the Brewers at home tonight in Game 4 at 9 p.m., finding themselves in a 3-0 hole. Earlier today, the 1 o'clock game has Cleveland hosting Tampa Bay in a game that was moved up due to the threat of rain. Both those teams have one win apiece in the American League Championship Series. Well, after a few major league teams failed to hold up their end of the bargain on the field, now comes the front office turn to make changes. One of those is in Houston as the Astros have parted ways with manager Joe Espada. That was announced yesterday. While the Astros are moving on from their manager, they also revealed yesterday they're retaining pitching coach Josh Miller, first base coach Dave Clark, and field coordinator Jason Bell, along with hitting coach Victor Rodriguez and bullpen catcher Javier Bracamonte. During Espada's three seasons at the helm, Houston went 256 and 229. In that span, the Astros never won more than 88 games in a season. Despite several injuries and questionable front office decisions, Espada's Astros reached the postseason twice, but that's where the fun stopped as his team didn't fare well in the playoffs.

0: playoffs. They went a combined 0-4, bowing out in the wild card round both times. No team hit more home runs this season than the Astros, who wrapped up the regular season with 226 dingers. The problem was the Astros was responsible for the seventh worst ERA in the big leagues with a 4.45 average. The spotter 51 was regarded as a player's manager throughout his time leading the Astros clubhouse. His removal is a part of a franchise reset that could mark the end of an era for Houston, which won its first two World Series titles in 2017 and 2022, and has made the postseason nine of the past 10 seasons. Well, one road course, one super speedway stopover, and a traditional visit to one of NASCAR's shorter venues are in the path of drivers trying to pin down the 2026 points championship. Kyle Larson continued to hold the NASCAR Cup title points lead following a wild day at the Bank of America 400 in Charlotte Motor Speedway over the weekend. Larson finished sixth while also winning the first stage. His lead is now 49 points ahead of Denny Hamlin. Hamlin had a solid day points-wise, finishing fifth, but virtually only matched Larson in the standings. Chase Briscoe closed within 65 points of Larson with his second win in 2 weeks. Up next is a challenging Freeway Insurance 500 at Phoenix Raceway in Avondale, Arizona, followed by the Yellowwood 500 down in Talladega, and closer to home, the Xfinity 500 from Martinsville Speedway on November 1st before the season ends up in Homestead, Florida the following week. Meanwhile, Ryan Blaney holds down the fifth spot, 85 points behind, and Joey Logano is sixth, minus 92 points. For at least 10 drivers, it's going to be tough as Tyler Reddick trails a leader by 114 points, followed by Austin Cindric, Ty Gibbs, Carson Hocevar, Bubba Wallace, Chase Elliott. The last four positions are held by William Byron, Daniel Suarez, Chris Buescher, and Ryan Preece. Scores from last night again in the National League Championship Series. Milwaukee over the Dodgers on the road 6-2. The Brewers have a 3-0 lead going into tonight's game at Dodger Stadium. Also, Tampa Bay will be at Cleveland this afternoon at 1. A pair of college football games last night. It was Kennesaw State over Missouri State, or losing to Missouri State 24-21, and Western Kentucky beat Sam Houston 16-3. A full slate of high school action yesterday. In the volleyball tournament conference championships, East Surrey pulling off the huge upset over Forbush, knocking off the number one team in the 3A-4A ranks. The Cardinals won the 3A-4A Northwest Championship the hard way, beating unbeaten Forbush 3-2. The Cards had to come behind two times to take the victory. They lost the first set 25-11, coming back to win the second 28-26. They fell behind 2-1 after losing 25-14 before pulling out a 25-23 win in the fourth set. And the fifth set, the Cardinals squeaked out a 15-11 win to take on the unexpected victory. The win improves the Cardinals to 22-9 on the season as Forbush drops to 22-1. Meanwhile, in the Mountain Valley 2A, 3A, 4A Championship, Ashe County beat North Wilkes 3-2. And the Greater Triad 1A, 2A, it was Bishop McGinnis over North Stokes 3-1. Tennis scores yesterday in the second round of the High School Duels Championships. Not a good day for local teams, as Mount Airy proved to be the only one to advance. The Bears took a 6-0 win at home over West Wilkes. They will now take on Pine Lake Prep Monday in the third round. In other 3A matches, Charles Owens shut out East Surrey 5-0. It was Pine Lake also blanking Surrey Central 5-0. And in 4A play, Bunker Hill took a 5-1 win at home over North Surrey. Other matches yesterday in 2A play had East Wilkes shutting out Starmount 6-0. East Wilkes, the number one seed in that division. Elkin got past Gray Stone 5-4. And Bishop McGinnis beat Community School of Davidson 5-1. And some soccer scores from last night. It was North Surrey shutting out East Surrey at home 2-0. Forbush edged West Stokes 2-1. It was Starmount over Allegheny 4-1. Ashe County beat Elkin 8-1. One contest today as Elkin will be at East Surrey. And in JV football tonight, Mount Airy will visit Forbush. Meanwhile, East Surrey at West Stokes, Elkin at West Wilkes, and North Surrey will be at Surrey Central. And for WPAQ and WSYD Sports, I'm Bob King reporting.
1: Good morning. Fred Rogers, famed host of the Mr. Rogers television show, wrote these lines: "To live in the hearts of those we live behind is not dying. 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
0: In the obituaries, Mrs. Linda Sue Smith Ayers, 83, of Mount Airy, passed on Monday at Northern Regional Hospital. She was born in Surrey County, August 5, 1943, to the late Jesse and Elizabeth Sue Smith Smith. She worked at Spencer's for many years and was a member of the Holly Springs Baptist Church. Survived by her daughters, Gloria Ann Smith and Ann Slate and Dusty. Grandchildren, Ashton Ayers, Paxton Slate, Finn Slate, Elijah Harris and Stephen, Anthony Smith and Vanessa and David Luna. 9 great-grandchildren survive. Also one brother, the Reverend Jerry Smith and Phyllis, and several nieces and nephews and aunts and uncles. In addition to her parents, she was preceded in death by her husband, Ellis Jr. Ayers, and a son, Timmy Wayne Ayers, and a great-grandson, Thomas Ellis Smith, an infant sister and brothers, Herbert, Billy Gray, and Bobby Lee Smith. A celebration of life will be held Friday at Moody Funeral Home Chapel at 11 a.m. The family receiving friends Friday morning, tomorrow morning from 10 till 11 a.m. at the funeral home. Mr. Coy Dean Bowman, 89, of Mount Airy, passed on Thursday at Surrey Community Health Center by Harborview. Coy was born July 25, 1937, in Surrey County to the late Virgil Turner and Gracie Melissa Goins Bowman. He served our country in the U.S. Army and worked for many years at L.S. Sterrett. A faithful member of the Northside Baptist Church, he enjoyed the outdoors, especially fishing, as well as bluegrass music and listening to music from his favorite radio station, WPAQ. Survived by his wife, Bonnie Childress Bowman, sons from his previous marriage to the late Imogene Questenberry Bowman, that included Michael Bowman and Benice, Jerry and Penny Bowman, and Danny Bowman and Sandy. His honorary daughter and dance partner, Kim Bowman, stepchildren, Trent Childress and Janet, Sandra and Blandy Joyce. Also 9 grandchildren and 8 great-grandchildren survive. 5 step-grandchildren and several great-step-grandchildren. Sisters-in-law, Nellie Bowman, Barbara Bowman, and Patsy Bowman, and several nieces and nephews. He was preceded in death by his first wife and parents, as well as 3 brothers, Walter, William, and Sammy Bowman. Services will be today at Northside Baptist Church at 11 a.m. with the Reverend Jacob Flippin officiating, burial in the Skyland Memory Garden. The family receiving friends today from 10 till 11 a.m. at the church. Sir Thurman Franklin Cook, age 85, of Pilot Mountain, passed on October 9th at Northern Regional Hospital. He was born in Surrey County, January 28, 1941, to the late Alfred and Lillian Cook. A private gathering be held at a later date. This is a courtesy of Moody Funeral Services. Miss Cheryl Ann Creed, 67, of Mount Airy, passed on Thursday, October 8th at Atrium Health in Winston-Salem. She was born in Detroit, Michigan, November 19, 1958, to the late Clayton and Rosemary Emily Storch Creed. Survived by her daughter and son-in-law, Heather and Tim O'Donnell. Grandchildren, Sean Alexander O'Donnell and Marina Ruth O'Donnell and Amy Rose O'Donnell. One brother and sister-in-law, Michael and Melinda Creed, and several other relatives, as well as nieces and nephews. In addition to her parents, she was preceded in death by 3 half-brothers, Rondell, Ray, and Mitchell Creed. A celebration of life will be held today at Fellowship Baptist Church in Arad at 2 p.m. with the Reverend Josh Seacrest officiating, the family receiving friends at the church today from 1 to 2 p.m. interment at a later date in the Dover Baptist Church Cemetery. Mr. James Franklin Goodnight, 87, of Beulahville, North Carolina, passed on September 18th in Beulahville. Memorial services will be Saturday, October 24th at Ivy Green Baptist Church Cemetery with the Reverend Alex Martin officiating. Mr. Otis Wayne Harefield passed on October 1st, a longtime fixture in Henry County. He was born in Henry County September 3rd, 1935. A graduate of Martinsville High School in 1954, a standout athlete who excelled in football, basketball, and baseball, earning scholarships at Virginia Tech and Roanoke College. He also worked as a salesman in the Martinsville area and a member of the Starling Avenue Baptist Church. Later in his years, he played bass at the bluegrass band Too Young, Too Old that appeared at the Earl Theater many times in the past. Services will be held at Norris Funeral Home, 1500 Kings Mountain Road in Martinsville, October 26th at 11 a.m. Burial in the Roselawn Cemetery. Mr. James Beamer Loftus, 95 of Mount Airy, passed on Monday, October 5th at Chatham Nursing and Rehab in Elkin. He was born in Surrey County, November 18, 1930, to the late William and Alma Dora Beamer Loftus. His mother passed on at birth. He was raised by his late grandparents, Willie Emma Shelton Loftus and Ephraim Jackson Loftus Sr. He attended Flat Rock Church and Flat Rock Baptist Church. He served our country in the U.S. Army in Japan and Korea during the Korean conflict. Preceded in death by his parents and his wife of 74 years, Patsy Jean Midkiff Loftus, half-sisters Betsy Loftus Cox, Linda Loftus Watts, and Patricia Loftus Midkiff, and two half-brothers Barry and Harry Loftus. Survived by a daughter and son-in-law, Denise Loftus Glace and Dr. Charles Lawrence Glace, in addition to two grandchildren and one great-grandson, and a half-sister, Frances Loftus Cox. Graveside services will be Sunday at 2:30 at the Midkiff Cemetery in Mount Airy. Military rights for the local VFW Memorial Honor Guard. Mr. Herbert Mason passed on recently. He was the father of six, grandfather of 17, great-grandfather of 14. Preceded in death by his parents, four siblings, and his wife, May, a son, Jay, and granddaughter, Elena May. A U.S. Army veteran, serving 3 years with the 82nd Airborne Division. He was a Golden Gloves boxer as well. He relocated to North Carolina from Rhode Island in 1978. He joined his sister Rita and brother-in-law Bill Hyatt starting a business. The family will receive friends Saturday from 12 noon to 2 p.m. at the Church of Jesus Christ of Latter-day Saints. Services following at 2 p.m. with Bishop Brian Johnson officiating and burial in the Oakdale Cemetery. Military honors by the VFW Memorial Honor Guard. And Master Christopher William Norman passed on October 4th. The sixth child of Alexander Philip Norman and Chastity Renea Norman of Everett, North Carolina. Private graveside services are being held at the White Plains Baptist Church Cemetery with Pastor David Tucker officiating. You can find out more online at moodyfuneralservices.com, coxedom.com, and spencerfuneralhome.com for those being served at this time. On behalf of the staff and management here at WSYD, we extend our condolences to those who have lost loved ones. Our time now is coming up on 27 minutes until 8 o'clock. 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

And good morning, Hamilton, Joe, Frank, and Reynolds, mid-1975, somewhere along in there, Falling in Love Again. They did a great version of that on the Midnight Special in 1976. Helen Reddy was actually singing with them on that one. A great rendition of that song live that I remember them doing when that show was coming on. Kind of missed the Midnight Special. Here's the Doobie Brothers.

Hi, I'm John Colley. It's been a privilege to serve as your mayor. And like you, I enjoy listening to Kelly and Tommy bring us the Bears games. They like to win. And as an assistant coach at the middle school this year, we're teaching the young men that follow them all about winning. Vince Lombardi never said, winning is everything. He said the desire to win is everything. Please vote John Colley for mayor in November. Paid for by the committee to elect Colley for mayor.

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1: And that is this alternating Thursday, Elvis in the house at 9 o'clock with Music Elvis in October. And looking at a couple of recording sessions from the some alternate takes from some of his movies that didn't quite make it. Some of them actually surprisingly better than the ones that they decided on for obvious reasons, as Colonel Tom Parker had the final say. And they used a more of a along-the-lines, streamlined version of a song they thought would suit everybody, and they kind of foregoed the bluesy-type rocking songs versions of some of those songs that fit into the movies at that particular time. Some of these maybe you'd never even heard. We got some of those coming up at 9 o'clock. I mentioned a midnight special, great TV show that aired early 1970s on through the 70s to the early 80s. Of course, it finally closed out its run, but it came on a Friday night. Wow. I mean, you could tune in. You'd get in from a date or something and kick back and settle in and watch several groups, any group perform. I mean, they had everybody, anybody and everybody on the midnight special when it would air. And they just don't do that again. I kind of miss the midnight special. These folks kind of kicked down the door when they appeared in March 4th of 1977. Nancy Wilson with her acoustic guitar playing. And this was all done live in front of an audience, working over that acoustic guitar with Heart from the Midnight Special, 1977.

0: That's one of the top 10 best stage performances that I've ever seen that particular time, March 1977, on the old Midnight Special with Ann Wilson doing the singing. Nancy Wilson just tearing up that Ovation acoustic electric guitar with Crazy on You, Heart from the Midnight Special.
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2: Marcela Sanchez. Cornell University President Michael Kotlikoff faced a difficult meeting with members of the school's faculty over his administration's handling of a student's report of gang rape. The AP's Jennifer King reports.
3: It was a pretty contentious tone in some ways.
4: Social policy researcher Iris Packman spoke with reporters after the meeting.
3: I perceive the president to be very defensive.
4: Kotlikoff did not stay for the faculty senate's debate over a resolution of no confidence in his administration. Cornell professor Richard Bensel.
5: If the vote were taken today in the faculty senate, it would have passed overwhelmingly.
4: Earlier this week, Kotlikoff announced new restrictions on fraternity parties and expanded involvement by state police. In an interview with the New York Times, he said that he never followed up to learn what had happened to the woman or any of the accused students after the report. I'm Jennifer King.
2: Officials say Ukraine has launched a drone and missile attack on a Russian oil refinery in the Ryazan region southeast of Moscow. The strikes came hours after Ukrainian President Volodymyr Zelensky said that a brief energy infrastructure truce rejected by Moscow was over. The strike could further complicate Kyiv's relations with President Trump, which have soured again in recent days. An official says the roof of a private school has collapsed in northwestern Pakistan. The AP's Karen Shamas reports at least 28 school children and a teacher have been killed and dozens more injured.
6: A large crowd gathered by the school in Peshawar as several children remain trapped under the rubble. AP footage showed rescuers removing debris with buckets to reach those trapped. Officials said all the children killed or injured were aged 13 or younger. In July, a roof also collapsed at a tutoring center under construction in Lahore. I'm Karen Shamas.
2: This is AP News.
0: For WPAQ and WSYD News, I'm Bob King. In Virginia, gun owners are still up in arms over the recent ban on future sales of assault-style firearms and high-capacity magazines removed completely. Governor Abigail Spanberger signed the ban in May. It was set to take effect in July, but a statewide injunction has put enforcement on hold since June. Dealers say the ban would affect business and sales. Playing the old Second Amendment card, some owners said it was a direct infringement on the Second Amendment. And of course, from a business side, the modern sporting rifles, which constitutes the AR-15s and those like rifles, make up a significant part of the business because those are the most popular rifles in the country right now and the most dangerous. Although those weapons of choice are responsible for several mass shootings, it boils down to money rather than keeping your kids as well as adults safe. The pause will hold until the U.S. Supreme Court considers broader challenges to assault weapon restrictions nationwide. Well, Virginia is using new technology to keep reckless drivers from speeding. This summer, the state launched its Intelligent Speed Assistance Program, which requires some reckless drivers to install a device in their vehicle that prevents them from exceeding the legal speed limit. 3 months into the program, the Virginia Alcohol Safety Action Program noted that over 3,100 referrals have been made and 90 devices are currently installed. Michael Travers, president of Lifesaver, a company that manufactures the technology, said the device works without disrupting the driver. Rather than alerting the driver with sounds and vibrations, the device simply prevents the vehicle from traveling above the posted speed limit. Travers said the program is a meaningful step forward in road safety. The Franklin County Sheriff's Office is investigating a deadly shooting in Rocky Mount that happened yesterday morning around 4:30 a.m. Deputies responded to the 900 block of Lucy Wade Road in Rocky Mount. They found a woman dead in an apartment from an apparent gunshot wound. The victim was identified as Edna Joanna Patterson, 70, of Rocky Mount. The victim's husband, John David Patterson, 82, was arrested and charged with one felony count of second-degree murder and one felony count of use of a firearm in the commission of a felony. He's being held without bond. And in an effort to curtail activity at illegal places of relaxation, police have searched and seized items from 8 alleged illicit massage parlors in Roanoke County and charged a dozen individuals in the investigation. The operation comes from citizen complaints about 8 locations in the area, several of those close to each other, as investigations occurred with 3 on Williamson Road, 3 on Brambleton Avenue, in addition to 1 on Peters Creek Road and another on Electric Road. Law enforcement located and removed reported victims from the establishment and offered them resources. The suspects in the operation have been arrested and are being processed into jail. At least 14 people face charges and are being held without bond. Most of the suspects are Asian American ladies. All the charges consist of the claim of maintaining a bawdy place of business. Strangely, most of the accused have addresses either from New York or Texas. Roanoke County Police also arrested two that was what is referred to as Johns on summonses. That's Danny DeBoard, 70, a male from Botetourt County, frequenting a bawdy place, and Oliver Bogus, 56, a male from Roanoke City, also charged with frequenting a bawdy place. Under Virginia law, frequenting or maintaining a bawdy place is a Class 1 misdemeanor. The law defines a bawdy place as any place within or outside any building or structure that is used or is to be used for lewdness or prostitution. Taking place in the raid was the Roanoke County Commonwealth's Attorney Office, the U.S. Attorney Office for the Western District of Virginia, the Botetourt County Sheriff's Office, as well as the FBI and the Office of Inspector General, also the Homeland Security Investigations Division. Roanoke County voters will decide this November whether to amend state constitutions to make voter ID requirements more permanent. Currently, all North Carolina voters must show photo identification either in person or by mail. Acceptable form of ID includes a driver's license, passport, student ID, or a free voter ID card from the County Board of Elections. Voters who cannot provide an ID can fill out an exception form. The requirement has been in place since voters approved a 2018 amendment, but the amendment did not address mail-in ballots and was not enforced until 2024 due to years of litigation. The purpose of the amendment is to constitutionalize the voter ID requirement, which would make it harder to repeal. Civil rights groups, including the NAACP, have challenged the law, arguing it disproportionately targets black and brown voters. Well, after a judge Tuesday declined to block Atrium Health's Affordability Protection Program, the state treasurer announced the state health plan will move most of Atrium facilities to its out-of-network tier. Beginning January of next year, Atrium Health will move to an out-of-network tier for the state health plan, except for the previously agreed-to access-level facilities. North Carolina Treasurer Bradford Briner says this action will save the plan hundreds of millions of dollars, and if Atrium Health keeps its commitment, it will not impact member costs. If Atrium follows through the program, Briner said the members who choose Atrium Health providers and facilities will be held harmless under this action. Briner added that thousands of members have told the State Health Plan Board of Trustees they don't want their premiums to increase and benefits to be cut. He said if we fail to take action today, Atrium will continue to charge the plan higher rates into 2027. And in local and nearby news, residents can get a jump on the voting in, voting out process today as early voting begins, with midterm races for hotly contested U.S. Senate and other offices on the ballot. November 3rd, turnout could be plentiful at polling sites to open at four municipalities in the county from October 15th, which is today, through the 31st. In Mount Airy, voters will also cast ballots for mayor between incumbent John Cawley and Bill Goins, a county commissioner challenging him, along with candidates from a North Carolina North Ward council seat. It's now being held by Chad Hudgens, who is seeking re-election to his second term against Wes Parker as a part of the nonpartisan municipal elections. In Mount Airy, early voting once again will be conducted at the Surrey Government Resource Center at 1218 State Street behind Arby's. The Surrey County Service Center Training Center is host to early voting in Dobson at 915 East Atkins Street. In Pilot Mountain, early voting will take place at the Pilot Mountain Rescue and EMS at 615 East US 52 Bypass. In Pilot Mountain, early voting will take place at the Pilot Mountain Rescue Squad once again, with all locations opening from 8 a.m. to 7:30 p.m. Monday through Friday during the early voting period. Only one Saturday will be involved, which is October 31st, from 8 a.m. to 3 p.m. Surrey County does not have early voting on Sunday. Early voting in Elkin will be at the Elkin Rescue Squad building at 940 North Bridge Street. In other news, the actions of a sheriff's deputy who shot and killed a suspect in Carroll County has been ruled justified, according to state police. Carroll County deputies were initially called to the residence on Ivanhoe Road to serve warrants on William Isom, 47, of Freeze, who was found inside the home. Two deputies went inside to take Isom into custody, with a third staying outside with Stiffy Bean, 40, of Galax. That deputy, after learning Bean had outstanding warrants, attempted to take Bean into custody. At that time, Bean pulled a handgun and started struggling with the deputy. During the struggle, a shot was fired from a handgun produced by Bean. The deputy and Bean continued to struggle over the handgun, and after repeated ignored commands to Bean to drop the weapon and surrender, the deputy used his service weapon, fatally wounding Bean. Upon reviewing findings, Carroll County Attorney Roger Brooks determined the use of the legal force in this incident was justified. No criminal charges will be filed. Ison, meanwhile, was taken into custody on a charge of failure to appear on a possession charge. And if you're looking for something to do over the weekend, a couple of festivals. And Stuart, downtown Stuart, will welcome more than 100 vendors Saturday as the 25th Annual Apple Dumpling Festival returns with foods, crafts, and activities. That runs from 10 a.m. to 4 p.m. with Patrick Avenue closed from the dry bridge in downtown Stuart to the stoplight to accommodate vendors and visitors. This is a rain or shine event that expects to draw 4,000 to 5,000 people. The festivities begin early in the day with the Apple Dumpling Festival 5K, hosted by the Chamber of Commerce and the Dan River Basin Association. The race begins at 8 a.m. along the Mayo River Rail Trail. Registration at 7 a.m. Registration is $30. Pre-registered participants are guaranteed a T-shirt while they're available. The downside is that, unlike previous years, the festival will not feature live music because they're short-staffed and they did not get a chance to get a music schedule this year. On the other hand, there will be plenty of music in Pinnacle this weekend, as the Horn Creek Farms hosts its annual corn shucking frolic Saturday. It includes games, learning experiences, food, music, and much more, as Horn Creek, set up as a working farm, puts on its display to the public at least once a year. Families can expect a variety of activities, and there's music throughout the day, including Ben and Eric Marshall, the Country Boys, and Travis Fry and Blue Mountain. And souvenirs, food, apples, and even apple trees will be available for purchase at the event, as you can take a step back in time and see how real farms were operated in the days of yesteryear. And for WPAQ and WSYD News, I'm Bob King reporting. You know, that story up in Roanoke, I had to know. The term bawdy house, I got to look at that. That's been around for about 500 years. That was in the Latin English dictionary around 1538, from a Middle English word. By 1510s or something, the objective bawdy involved to mean lewd, unchaste, or obscene, created for the specific legal and colloquial term for a brothel. And like 1546, King Henry VIII suppressed the bawdy houses of London. And states like Virginia still retain the variant phrase bawdy place in their active criminal codes to define any building or structure used for prostitution. So there you go.
1: The subjects, thoughts, and opinions expressed by individuals or performers on this station are their own and do not necessarily reflect the views of the staff and management of WSYD. WSYD will be glad to consider requests for broadcast time to oppose opinions or views expressed on any of its programming. Address such requests to the management, WSYD, P.O. Box 1678.

cause I'm busted. I'm broke, no bread, I mean like nothing. Forget it.

0: The Clapton Unplugged from MTV. Layla.
1: The following is a paid interview with mayoral candidate Mayor John Cawley of the city of Mount Airy, who's seeking a second term. Election day is November 3rd, 2026. This interview is paid for by the Cawley for Mayor Committee. We are with Mayor John Cawley seeking a second term in the city of Mount Airy in November. Mayor Cawley, our question to you today, a resident might say, downtown looks great, but how does that help my family? How do we turn that investment into better paying jobs and opportunities for people who already live here?
2: Well, I would say that with direct financial gain, it probably won't help your family. But on the other side, because we've learned that you can't save your way to prosperity anymore. I really wish people could get a grip on this. In 1971, we went away from the gold standard as a nation. And so that means our dollar is not backed up by anything. The dollar in 1971 is worth 12 cents now. If you'd been saving that dollar, you would have lost

0: nine times what you thought you might be saving, minus any interest that the bank might be giving you. But the answer is in investment. And when we invest in our city, be it downtown, be it 601, or wherever else we choose, in industrial park, what we're doing is we're creating an atmosphere where people want to do business. And don't think for a second that when they drive downtown, they're not thinking, this is nice. When they look at Reeves Community Center, they're saying, oh, I could see my people doing recreation here. When they look at the Greenway, when they look at our school system, when they look at the things, our church life, when they look at the things that make up Mount Airy, they say the quality of life here is fabulous. And so that directly encourages them to bring their business to this town. You know, as a politician, I have never brought a job to Mount Airy. I've been involved in negotiations and talk, and I want people to understand that my goal as mayor is to be business friendly. I don't apologize for that. But the way some people ask a question, you know, what is it going to do for my family? Well, it might give one of your children a really good job because somebody has decided to bring their business or open their business in Mount Airy. And the reason they might have liked it is because they saw people laughing and smiling on Main Street. Everything is connected. And you can't get people to laugh and smile and guarantee anything. But if the buildings are full and people are enjoying Main Street and laughing and smiling, then there's a much better chance that somebody is going to say, you know, I really like that place. And we see it all the time. People move here because they came to visit and they were struck by something that was positive. That might not help my family, but then on the other side, someday when my house goes up for sale, it may raise my property value.
1: We're hearing today from Mayor John Cawley of the city of Mount Airy, seeking a second term in November. Mayor Cawley, in the remaining time, share with us freely about your personal side.
0: Well, my personal side is it starts with faith and family. My faith is, I would hope, is the most important thing in my life. My family is second. And the good news is, regardless of how an election comes out, those things cannot be threatened. Jill and I have been married for close to 40 years, and we've got great children, and now two great grandchildren, and life is really good for us. We are very grateful and thankful for the life that we've made.
1: Hearing today from Mayor John Cawley of the city of Mount Airy, seeking a second term in November.
0: And this ad's paid for by Cawley for Mayor Committee.

Glenn Campbell, one of his biggest mid-1970s rhinestone cowboy. I always like the way these things kind of fall into place here. Glenn Campbell working with the Wrecking Crew through the years and actually toured with these guys for a while around mid-1960s, just past 1960s when Brian Wilson was having his personal problems. Beach Boys.

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1: They give it to Jude Bickle up the middle, and now he's going to go to the house. The ball is loose on the ground, or he'll jump on it.
0: Celebrating 100 seasons in Keenan Stadium.
1: Hall hesitation at first. He's at the 10.
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0: You know, the song first coming out, I couldn't figure out the significance of the little girl laughing in the background. Found out later on it was written about her. That was the producer's daughter that Gilbert O'Sullivan had babysat for several times when her dad was doing work in the studios, and he was so enamored by her that he wrote a song about her and put it out. Claire from Gilbert O'Sullivan.
1: In sports, Vince Lombardi said, individual commitment to a group effort, that is what makes a team work. And legendary coach John Wooden taught that it's the little details that are vital. 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
4: At 10 o'clock today, Kelly sits down with voice of the Tar Heels, Jones Angel, to talk about last week's big victory and the upcoming games in the ACC. That's UNC football, Kelly and Jones Angel, at 10 o'clock here over WSYD. At the top of the hour, we'll have essentially Elvis in the house, R&B Elvis, looking at some of the rhythm and blues songs that he did along the way of his career. Also, continuing our Elvis in October, some things going on in his life. This guy was called the British Elvis at one time.

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That's Amanda Boz. I want to be where you are. Unless you're pulling a lengthy stretch in prison. I wonder how many people knows the lyrics to this, the complete lyrics to this particular song.

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1: The following is a special presentation of Granite City Gold. Live from the studios of WSYD, it's Essentially Elvis. Stay with us for the next hour as we celebrate the life, times, and lasting musical legacy of the King of Rock and Roll, Elvis Presley. Now, here's your host for Essentially Elvis, Bob King.

Early Elvis on the Sun label. Good rocking tonight. Thanks for bracketing the sound. Essentially Elvis on the air. Elvis in the house. Looking at some Elvis. Rhythm and blues Elvis. R&B Elvis. Some of the songs he recorded. He hung on to his rhythm and blues roots all through the years till the end of his career. Also, some things going on in October. Three Essentially Elvis in October, since we got a long month. It just happened to work out that way. On the 1st, October 1st, the 15th, and another on the 29th. We'll have the Halloween Elvis coming up around about the 29th. And try to get this one in from Something for Everybody album. Elvis with that great group he had working with him, the Jordanaires. And you hear that great ladies' falsetto voice as well.

That's Elvis, the album Something for Everybody, recorded in Nashville, Studio B, from around 1961. And, of course, that fantastic lady's falsetto voice, a haunting voice, Millie Kirkham. I mentioned her several times. Elvis first heard her in 1957 on Furlin Husky's hit Gone. She appeared in a lot of the just classic country hits and pop hits of that era. She was a fixture in Studio B and more or less had the run of the place. Whenever they needed someone, you know, soprano voice, they called on Millie Kirkham.

0: And, of course, the Furlin' Husky hit Gone, number one hit. Elvis heard that record and asked the Jordanaires, just who is that lady? They told her, and they invited her for a session. Steve Scholes, the RCA producer, was approached by Elvis in September of 1957 to work on her recording sessions. The first one was, well, the most popular ones was Blue Christmas. That voice you hear in the background during Blue Christmas was Millie Kirkham. And again, I mentioned several times later on, she was that voice that was in the background of George Jones. He stopped loving her today. That is the great Millie Kirkham. Elvis actually invited her to go on tour with him along with the Jordanaires when he decided to get back on stage, but they had so much going on that they had to decline. We've got more Essentially Elvis coming up after this.
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0: Elvis tapped onto that formula very early that created rock and roll as his gospel roots, a little bit of pop music and a dash of country music and rhythm and blues. His rhythm and blues that well, he actually hung on to all those factors through his entire career, something he never let go of, and it served him very well all the way to the end of his career. This is one of the last Rhythm and Blues numbers that he did from around 1976, his version of Pledging My Love.

0: Again, the old Johnny Ace number by Elvis. We got more Essentially Elvis, R&B Elvis, right after this.
1: Get ready, all you cruisers. It's time to cruise on down to downtown Mayberry for the Mayberry Cool Cars and Rods of Cruisin'. The cruising excitement happens every third Sunday of the month, May through October, from 1 until 5 p.m. You'll enjoy classic cars, fantastic food, shopping, and beginning at 2 p.m., classic tunes from FM 105.1 WSYD. 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

0: song. It had a couple of firsts attached to it along the way. Right after World War II, 1945 or 1946, somewhere along there, Arthur Big Boy Crudup recorded that on 78 RPM on the RCA label. That's All Right, Mama, again, from around 1946. And about 3 years later, RCA had been experimenting with the first 45 RPMs. That was the first rhythm and blues record issued by RCA on the as a 45 RPM as well. And I guess anybody with the original 78 or the original 45 from Arthur Big Boy Crudup has something to hang on to. Of course, Elvis had heard those songs growing up when he was about 10 years old and kept those in his mind. They were kicking out around in the studio, and everybody's heard this story about nothing was happening. And they were just as a joke, kind of messing around with some songs. It turned out to their advantage. All of a sudden, the sound that they were looking for in Sun Studios came to light during that particular time. So they rehearsed it several more times after that, recorded that. And they also, kind of a fail-safe situation, they wanted to put a country song on the back of it, Blue Moon of Kentucky, of course, and That's All Right, Mama, all of a sudden, just zooming through the South, gave them strength enough and money enough to put in some few more records on the Sun record label, and things took off after that. Elvis' first recording of the old blues tune, That's All Right, Mama. I got some more R&B Elvis after this.
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1: By the way, That's All Right was recorded on Elvis's fifth visit to Sun Studios in the summer of 1954 before they decided to get it right. Sam Phillips, that was exactly what was Sam Phillips was looking for. He had been working with Ike Turner and lots of those guys, of course, B.B. King, some of the others in the studios at that particular time close to Beale Street. And he was looking for... Actually, a white entertainer to do some rhythm and blues music. And it just fell into his lap, more or less. Well, That's All Right, Mama. Got more coming up again from Elvis. Something for everybody. It's really first chance to do more rhythm and blues after he got out of the Army. This is from around 1961. This song...

Baby, baby, baby, baby, baby, baby, baby, baby, baby, baby, baby, baby, baby, baby, baby, baby, baby, baby, baby, baby, baby, baby, baby, baby, baby, baby, baby, baby, baby, baby, baby, baby, baby, baby, baby, baby, baby, baby, baby, baby, baby, baby, baby, baby, baby, baby, baby, baby, baby, baby, baby, baby, baby, baby, baby, baby, baby, baby, baby, baby, baby, baby, baby, baby, baby, baby, baby, baby, baby, baby, baby, baby, baby, baby, baby, baby, baby, baby, baby, baby, baby, baby, baby, baby, baby, baby, baby, baby, baby, baby, baby, baby, baby, baby, baby, baby, baby, baby, baby, baby, baby, baby, baby, baby, baby, baby, baby, baby, baby, baby, baby, baby, baby, baby, baby, baby, baby, baby, baby, baby, baby, baby, baby, baby, baby, baby

0: Actually, the fourth song that Elvis was releasing on the Sun record label, Baby Let's Play House, 1955. And if there was any place for anybody to get an education in music, rhythm and blues and gospel, and of course the birth of rock and roll, it was Memphis, dead center. It was Memphis, because everybody was migrating to Memphis at that particular time. It was a gospel capital of the South, the blues capital of the South. Seemed like everything, all roads led to Memphis that particular time. Arthur Gunner, 1954, had that on the Excello label. Obviously, Elvis had secured some of those records years earlier, and started doing some of those. Some of the songs that they discovered. That was the first song he recorded to appear on a national chart. Went to number 5 on the Billboard Country Single Charts in July of 1955, and they were still kind of up in the air whether he was going to be a rhythm and blues singer or a rock and roll singer or a country singer at that particular point. Oh well, got some more R&B Elvis. Also looking at some things Elvis in October right after this.
1: Hello Bear fans, this is Tommy Morrison with this week's Monday Football Update. 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And as always, go Bears!
0: 65 years ago, Elvis in the studios recording this song, October 15th, 1961, in Studio B. They held it back till April of the next year, went to number 1 for 2 weeks on the charts.

Something for everybody on the rhythm and blues scale. The Elvis put the blame on me. Some of these songs were held back and slipped into movies. Some of those are showing up later on in the movie Tickle Me in 1965. So, well, more R&B Elvis coming up. And some things going on, a lot of things going on in October. Elvis's appearance on the Grand Ole Opry, sang Blue Moon of Kentucky, October of 54. Kind of fell flat. He never forgot that. He always wanted to get back to the Opry and right that particular personal wrong he thought that occurred, and just never made his way back. He bombed in Elvis, bombed in Vegas the first time around, but of course he was a big hit years later in 1970. We'll have our little Vegas edition of Elvis coming up here in just a little bit. Also, the largest crowd to see him in the 1950s was at the Cotton Bowl in Dallas, October 11th, 1956. And let's see, a couple more items we got. You heard Put the Blame on Me from the album Something for Everybody. Got this one by request. Yes, he wanted to hear this song. 1956, January of 1956. The B-side, of course, of Heartbreak Hotel. A little Tort song that kind of emerged out of nowhere. They didn't know who was going to do this one. It kind of a pop blues slash almost a country song along the way, playing it safe. Elvis, When I Was the One.

B-side of Heartbreak Hotel, double-sided hit for Elvis, the first release on the RCA label that featured the Jordanaires, very big. That pretty much solidified the fact that they would be with him for about 15 years after that with I Was the One. Got some looking at some birthdays coming up, or some birthdays going on with Elvis's co-stars here in just a little bit. 1969, Elvis finally broke free of his movie contract and wanted to get back doing some of the songs that he had learned. This one and the Back in Memphis album recorded at the American Sound Studios in February of 1969. Part of that fantastic recording session that produced a whole slew of hits that put him back on the comeback trail in 1969-1970. Little tune called Stranger in My Own Hometown.

like a stranger in my home.

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Like a string.

Elvis on the R&B side, Stranger in My Hometown, from Elvis back in Memphis, 1969, with that particular song. Some other things going on, of course, 1957 for Elvis. Kind of a sad time for him. His third movie, Jailhouse Rock, premiering in Memphis, October 17th, 1957. He did not attend. He would never see that movie. His co-star Judy Tyler and her husband were killed in an automobile accident just days before the premiere. That's one of those movies he would never watch. He'd also never watch the second film, Loving You, because it had a segment with his mom and dad featured in the audience. He couldn't bear himself to watch that. From the movie Jailhouse Rock, top 10 hit for Elvis.

Tom, it kind of depicted the rise of Elvis character in the movie Jailhouse Rock. It kind of did an imitation of fiction or real life imitating fiction later on, because it did become a top 10 for him as well. Treat Me Nice, R&B Elvis. Going back, some of these songs, there's some great songs out there, some alternate takes. They're starting to uncover some of these from the soundtrack session. Some of these songs don't sound like they were in the original, the finished product when the soundtracks came out. And from 1960, this song, they did not kick in with the banging acoustic guitar on this one. He just kind of ran right on through it. From the movie G.I. Blues, Elvis from the Cafe Europa.

Not sure how many takes they did on that one. That was the 11th take from the G.I. Blue Sessions, Elvis, with that version of Shopping Around.

0: Security had to be tightened up at the RCA studio, Studio B, that particular time. People were bouncing in there and could just show up at any minute. And you start to see some people slip in tape recorders trying to bootleg some of the songs that Elvis was coming out with that particular time. They had to clamp down on that. Got more essentially Elvis, R&B Elvis coming up after this. Also, a little Vegas performance.
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0: R&B Elvis doing the rhythm and blues and some other songs. Going out to Vegas, and I heard this song a little while ago. Of course, I mentioned B.J. Thomas doing this one, and these renditions are almost interchangeable, the way B.J. Thomas did it and the way Elvis did it. Elvis had a time trying to learn this song. He was headed back to Vegas and trying to learn some new songs. That was one of them. He just really had a problem with learning. And when he introduces this one, in a kind of a kidding tone, he talked about his displeasure about doing this particular song by B.J. Thomas.
2: B.J. Thomas has out a new record. I don't especially like it, but I'd like to sing it for you. It's a beautiful song.

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Heard exclusively here on FM 105.1, AM 1300, WSYD. Be with us again in 2 weeks as Bob brings you another hour of Memphis music and memories on Essentially Elvis.

0: And you're listening to WSYD Mount Airy, North Carolina. It is Thursday morning and just past 10 o'clock. Hey, we're talking Carolina Tar Heels football this morning with the voice of the Tar Heels, Jones Angel, getting ready for one of the biggest games on the schedule, the battle for the victory bell against Duke. Good morning, Jones.
1: Hey, Kelly, good morning. And, big weekend upcoming for the Tar Heels. And, of course, coming off that really great win a week ago against Pittsburgh and back on the road, although a lot closer this time over in Durham to see Duke. And then some more basketball as well on Sunday as the Heels have another exhibition, this time in Indianapolis against Indiana. So busy weekend. And looking forward to this big game coming up on Saturday.
0: I know there were some frustrating games just before that Pitt game. So the consistency, is that one of the things that we're lacking right now in the football program?
1: Well, I think it's something that you're gaining in the football program. I think the Tar Heels are in the process of trying to be more consistent. And I think you can even look at those couple of weeks and see that process and that progress, because, you know, certainly, and Kelly, we talked about this. I mean, Notre Dame, I think, is one thing. The Irish are one of the best teams in the country and likely to be a playoff team and a team contending for the national title. But the game before that was Clemson, and I think the Clemson and the Pitt games are comparable in that you have two teams that in Clemson and Pitt that aren't I don't think there's a wide chasm between those teams and Carolina. You know, I think there's some things that those teams are better at than the Tar Heels. There's some things that the Tar Heels are better than those teams. Both those games were on the road. Both those games were close. And it was just the fact that Carolina was able to make the plays when it mattered against Pittsburgh, had a couple of key explosive offensive plays, played much better defense in the second half than it did in the first half, and was able to gut out a close win. When you juxtapose that with Clemson, you know, the Tar Heels played really well early in that game, but couldn't sustain it, couldn't make the plays down the stretch, had a few mistakes when it mattered. And so I think that when you're talking about consistency, obviously that permeates all the way through, right? Like what you're doing all week long to then lead you to game day. And if you are consistent with your work, if you're consistent with what you're doing on a day-to-day basis, you hope to see that show up on Saturdays. And so I think Carolina's still in that process. I think you're seeing a lot of growth. I think this past Saturday was a big positive step. And so now the key is, you know, you've done it this one time. You went on the road, you beat a good team that was ranked, and you did it even with some injuries that you were dealing with and all these good things. So now, can you do it again? Because you're right back on the road against a good team. Duke isn't ranked, but the Blue Devils are a good team. It's a rivalry game. The Blue Devils have gotten you the last 2 years if you're the Tar Heels, so you want to change that. So now you have a chance to do it again. And that's where it's consistent, Kelly, is you can do it. You've proven you can do it once. Now can you do it back-to-back weeks, and can you continue to stack quality performances? And I think the Heels are still in that process right now and looking for some growth coming up this weekend.
0: Okay. Carolina's passing game has had some bright spots, particularly with Jordan Shipp and the tight ends. Is that becoming the identity of this offense, or is there another level the running game needs to reach?
1: Well, certainly the Tar Heels would like to run the ball better than they have the last 2 weeks. And I do think a lot of that has to do with the opponent as much as it has to do with Carolina doing something poorly. Yeah, if you look at the national stats, excuse me, Kelly, this week, both Notre Dame and Pittsburgh are ranked in the top three nationally in rush defense.

0: they're both just very good in that regard. They do it different ways. You know, Notre Dame does it with just some big, talented guys up front that are hard to move around and are just excellent players, whereas Pittsburgh has good players too, but they really try to stop you in the run game by overloading the line of scrimmage, bringing a lot of different pressures, and just having more guys there than you can block. And so it is difficult to consistently run the ball. And that's why in those two games, you know, Carolina's tried to run it 48 times, has just 97 yards. That's about 2 yards per carry. So not very good. But again, I think a lot of that has to do with the opponent. And yet, yeah, you don't want your opponent to dictate what you're able to do. And you face another quality rush defense this weekend where you're seeing Duke, who's ranked 11th in the country in yards per game allowed rushing. So you have another big test. So what I do think you've seen from Jordan Shipp and the tight ends, Jelani Thurman, Shamar Easter, and some others, is that good coaches find a way to be successful with whatever personnel they have, and they are able to be successful by figuring out what allows them to be successful both in the week leading up to the game and then during the game. And that may change. You know, something may, an injury or just a trend of a game may change the way that you feel like you can be successful. And so, you know, Bobby Petrino, the offensive coordinator for the Tar Heels, is a really accomplished offensive coordinator. And I don't think, you know, the Tar Heels don't have huge numbers necessarily offensively, but I think some of that is, I'm not going to say by design to have low numbers, but I do think Carolina is slowing the game down a little bit offensively, minimizing possessions a little bit. And so the key when you're doing that is to take advantage of the opportunities when they're there. And so I think if you, the identity on the offensive side is just finding a way to be successful with whatever the opportunity is in that particular game.
1: One thing that stood out to me is the Carolina's ability to create pressure and make plays defensively. Is this defense beginning to develop the kind of identity that Coach Belichick would like?
0: I certainly think it's a quality defense. Now, you know, there's a couple different things here. Yeah, I don't think the Tar Heels have necessarily been uber-aggressive with their pressures. They do bring some, but they would much rather rush three or rush four and be able to get pressure that way. Of course, that's any football team would rather do that, right? Like, you'd rather be able to get fewer players involved and still get pressure, because why is that? Then you have more players on the backside, right? So for Carolina, I do feel like they feel like they have some quality guys up front, and that they would like to be able to disrupt things up front by just playing what I'll call a base defensive look. And so I don't think Carolina's necessarily brought a ton of pressure, but it has at times. What I do think that this defense is continuing to do is it's been really good when the field gets a little tighter. So when the opposition gets into the red zone or when it starts moving near that red zone area, I think that's when you've really seen this Tar Heel defense have the most success this year. It's been really fundamentally sound. And it's, of course, harder for the offense when the field shrinks a little bit. And I think you've seen Carolina really do a good job in that area. There's still plenty of things they want to get better at defensively. I think they'd like to stop the run more consistently. They were really good at that in the second half against Pittsburgh this past week. I think Carolina would like to get off the field on third down more frequently. They've been really good on fourth down this year, but they've allowed teams not to 50%, but it's like 46-47% or so on third down, which is a pretty high number. They'd like to get better there, and they like to force more turnovers. You saw a couple of those in the second half against Pittsburgh that really helped Carolina's cause, but they'd like to be even more opportunistic there. They have forced seven turnovers through five games so far. So you're averaging a little more than one per game, but they'd really like to ramp that up if possible.
1: All right, Duke comes into the game with a dangerous running back, Nate Shepard. What makes him so difficult to defend, and what must Carolina do to keep him from taking over the game?
0: Yeah, the number one thing that I've been impressed with Nate Shepard is just his ability to break tackles. His contact balance is elite. And so you can hit him and think you have him down, and then you're watching him run for

0: another 4 yards or 14 yards or 40 yards. He is just really, really talented in that way, whether it's just with his physical prowess or being a little slippery at times. And he's just really hard to tackle. And so Duke is obviously smart about this. And the other part of this is they get him the ball a lot. They want him to have the ball in his hands, and it's understandable. You know, he has the fifth most carries of any player in the country. And so they're going to get him the ball. They get him the ball in the pass game as well. He's Duke's second leading receiver as far as number of catches. And so they're going to find different ways to get him the ball. And so clearly what becomes important here, Kelly, is kind of the boring football stuff. It's the fundamentals of tackling. It's the leverage that you attack with to try to force him back to your teammates. It's the rallying to the football so that you're not trying to tackle him one-on-one all the time. Sometimes you're going to have to do that, but you'd much rather have two, three, four guys around the ball so that it's harder for him to get away. And so all of these things will be important because he can change a game. He can win a game by himself. Yeah, because he is that talented and that explosive. And so if you're Carolina, you really want to – you're not going to completely stop him. He's too good to just completely shut him down. But you do want to minimize his impact if possible. And so for Carolina, I think that's one of their major goals this week for sure.
1: In your opinion, which matchup on the field could ultimately decide this game Saturday?
0: Oh, that's a good question, Kelly. You know, I think for Carolina – I do think the Heels would like to run the ball a little bit better, like we talked about. I think stopping the run will be important, like we talked about. And so kind of all of that goes to that line of scrimmage. You know, which team is able to really win that battle up front? I think that'll be really important for both these sides. Duke is really good at we were talking about pressure a minute ago. Duke is really good at not allowing sacks. They've only given up one sack all season. That's the fewest in the country. And so they do a good job keeping their quarterback clean and avoiding some of those negative yardage plays. So I do think that line of scrimmage is going to be important, really, on both sides of things. But I'll focus in on Carolina's defensive front versus Duke's offensive front. I really do think that'll be important in this particular game to who gets out of there with the win.
1: All right. Well, this game for the victory bell, how important is winning the victory bell to the bigger picture of building the program?
0: I think it's just that. It's a step in building the program, and that's a good way to put it, Kelly. I mean, Carolina has really had the better of this series against Duke historically, but it's been much more competitive over the last really decade plus. I mean, Kelly, you look at this, the last four games are split 2-2. The last 10 games are split 5-5. The last 14 games are split 7-7. So this has been a much more competitive series than it was in, say, the 1990s or the 2000s or so, where Carolina just dominated this series, winning, I think it was 22 out of 23 or 21 out of 22, something like that, where it was just laughably one-sided. And so this has become much more competitive, but I do think when you are building the program, like, you've got to beat the teams nearby, right? And that's just part of Carolina's location and kind of the geography of it, is that Duke, State, Wake, and Mac Brown used to say this all the time, you can't start winning on a national level until you start winning on a local level. And so I do think that being more successful against the in-state opponents is a important step on that journey. And Carolina doesn't play Wake this year, but it does play Duke. It does play NC State. And so it plays Virginia, another team that I would consider in this same conversation. And so you have an opportunity to show that growth against those comparable local teams that I do think would show some tangible growth for the Tar Heels.
1: And we need to get off to a good start.
0: Oh, yeah. Well, yeah. And, you know, it's interesting, Kelly. I agree with you. But one thing that I think has been good about this Tar Heel team is, like, that Pittsburgh game, they did not get off to a good start. Mm-hmm. But they also didn't throw their hands up and say, well, it's just not our day. They kept plugging along and got back into the game. So it's never bad to start well, obviously. But it is much more about the full body of work. And I think for Carolina, they did a good job of that last week. They did a good job of that against TCU. And

You can hear the game right here on WSYD. Don't miss it. 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
0: 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Let's do lunch.

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Don't bring everybody down like this. 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

0: thought we'd spend a little time in the islands in the first part of the program today. That last one goes way back for Mr. Harry Belafonte. I think that year was 1956 for that one, Island in the Sun. It's 11:30 and you're listening to The Light Lunch on FM 105.1 at WSYD, made possible by Wally's Pharmacy. 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
1: We're quickly approaching the 2026 general election on Tuesday, November 3rd, and the Surrey County Board of Elections has the following important information for you concerning the early voting process. Early voting begins Thursday, October 15th, and lasts until Saturday, October 31st. Monday through Friday is open from 8 a.m. until 7:30 p.m., and only on one Saturday, that's October 31st, from 8 a.m. until 3 p.m. Surrey County does not have early voting on any Sunday. You may register to vote and vote the same day at any of the following early voting sites: in Mount Airy at the Surrey County Government Resource Center, 1218 State Street; in Dobson at the Board of Elections Office, 915 East Atkins Street; or in Elkin at the Elkin Rescue Squad on 940 North Bridge Street; and in Pilot Mountain at the Rescue and EMS site, 615 East 52 Bypass. Photo ID is required to vote, although all voters will be allowed to vote with or without a photo ID. If any voter is unable to show a photo ID when voting, they must complete an ID exception form or bring an acceptable ID to the County Board of Elections by noon on November 10th. For more information on early voting, absentee voting, registering to vote, or to view a sample ballot, go to the Surrey County Board of Elections website at surreycountyncvotes.gov or call 336-401-8225.
2: 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This is the Light Lunch on this Thursday. It's 11:34. We're going to pause a moment to speak with Karen at the Mount Airy Museum of Regional History, where there's always some fun stuff to do. Karen, good morning.
3: Good morning. Good morning, everyone.
2: So here we are. We are officially in fall. We're officially in spooky season. There's just so much to choose from here, so bring us up to speed.
3: Okay, well, I definitely want to bring up our ghost tours. Our ghost tours are off and running, and they've got about 4 more weeks, and they will be gone for the season. So you need to get your tickets Friday and Saturday. This week, we have our ghost tours for the Mount Airy area, and then on Halloween, the trolley sold out, but our walking tour definitely has openings for doing it on Halloween. So there's that. And then you have 2 more weekends in November, and the trolley is not sold out at this given moment for the 7th of November. So if you want to get on the trolley, there's still openings. So that's our ghost tours.
2: Okay.
3: But this weekend, we have a show. It's called The Sticks. It is a Frank Loving, written and directed by him. And Terry Ingalls and Patrick Butler are starring in it. It is here at the museum on Friday night and Saturday night. Tickets are still available. It's only $10. You can't even go to McDonald's for $10. So it's a very reasonable outing.
2: Well, you can, but you'll get like 2 chicken nuggets. But that's
3: true.
2: That aside, yes, that's a great that is a great deal for a show. Yes, it is.
3: And The Sticks is, the way I was told, it's a little bit Twilight Zone, a little bit mystery, but humor, and there's a little twist of maybe a romance, maybe. You never know.
2: Okay.
3: But I know that it sounds like a great, great evening. And there's tickets still. You can buy that night, or you can, and it's at 7 o'clock on Friday and Saturday. And it's only $10. And talking about Ghost Hunter himself, Dan Terry, which is one of our ghost guides, and he also does the Pilot Mountain ghost tours for us, he is going to be at the Pilot

0: Library on October 19th talking about Tales of Missouri. And if you know Dan, you know it's going to be a fantastic evening of ghost hunting. And I think it's at 7 p.m., and that's free.
1: Okay, so mark your calendars for that, by all means.
0: Yeah, October 19th.
1: This is in Pilot Mountain, yes?
0: In Pilot Mountain at their library.
1: Okay.
0: Yes, yes. Which we, you know, represent the whole county. We're regional history here. And then, of course, our history talk on Day of the Dead is coming up October 25th. And before that, you still have a few more days to get to see Andy at Home if you haven't seen that exhibit. The other exhibit has left us, so the Piedmont Craftsman is gone, and the next thing to go up is our Day of the Dead exhibit in the Changing Gallery, which that should be going up on the 21st of October. So you still have a few more days if you haven't seen Andy at Home pictures that Dixie Griffith had loaned us to do this exhibit. But on our history talk on the 25th, I know I'm jumping around, so sorry, everyone. On the 25th, it's from 2 to 3:30, and Sarah Cromwell, the assistant director of the Lamb Museum of Anthropology in Wake Forest, is going to be our special guest, and she will be telling us all about why we do an ofrenda and why they paint their faces and why the holiday and the customs have come to our area. And that's a free event. And another free event is November 7th, which is the Day of the Dead. And we will have all different kinds of activities for children. Our sponsors for that is, of course, the Lamb Museum of Anthropology, the partners, and Surrey Stoke and Friends. And we have the mariachi band will be here, and the folk dancers will be here. And that's a free event. That is, the only cost is if you want to buy food, you got to buy food. But everything else, all the activities and everything is being sponsored by our sponsors. So that's on November 7th, and it's from 11 to 4. And it will be in the Virginia Street public parking area, and the street will be shut down. It will be closed that morning until the afternoon. So if you're coming to Mount Airy, don't take Virginia Street to get to Maine, because you're not going to be able to. It will be closed down.
1: All righty.
0: There's that. And, you know, November is full of lots of things.
1: Mm-hmm.
0: But in Mount Airy, a parade happens before Thanksgiving. So they follow suit with the stores. So we do have Christmas before the turkey in Mount Airy.
1: Have you been shopping recently, Karen? It's already Christmas.
0: Oh, yeah. Hobby Lobby has been Christmas for months. I mean, for months. I wasn't even sure we were going to get a fall there.
1: Well, don't get me started. We don't have that kind of time. But no, I know what you're saying. Yes, the Christmas season here typically kicks off the Saturday prior to Thanksgiving, right?
0: Yes,
1: yeah,
0: it does.
1: Yeah.
0: And with that being said, we did something at July 4th with a viewing possibility up on our third floor, and it was so well received. So many people really enjoyed watching the parade from our windows and being indoors. And at that time, AC was a thing. During November, I think heat's going to be a thing.
1: Yeah.
0: So we are definitely doing a Merry and Bright in View on November 21st here at the museum. We will have our doors open at 4:30 for this viewing. And the parade starts at 5, but it takes a little bit to get to us from Veterans Park. But there'll be snacks and drinks and free parking.
1: Mm-hmm.
0: I mean, if you're a part of it, you'll be able to park in our parking lot and have premium view of the parade. There's a small cost. Museum members is 10, and non-members is 20. And that includes your parking and your snacks and your drinks and being inside where it's nice and warm and jolly. and not down on the street.
1: You really do get a bird's eye view.
0: You do.
1: Of the event. And is Mary Planer providing the food again?
0: I'm not sure, but I have a little birdie might be saying yes.
1: Okay.
0: But I don't know. I don't know if it's been confirmed.
1: Okay.
0: So we'll leave that for another time.
1: All right.
0: But that day, we are going to be having something different in our courtyard. They are going to be having a Merry Little Village. And this is going to be vendors that will be set up in the courtyard, sort of like when we did our autumn leaves, but this is going to be just craft vendors. It's not going to have that wonderful Mexican food we had. We might have some goodies, but I don't think it'll be Mexican food. But it'll be all different kinds. And that starts at 10 a.m. and goes all the way until after the parade for special Christmas shopping. So that's going to be going on in the courtyard on the 21st. And that's all I got.
1: Okay. Well, that's actually a bunch, folks. If you're doing planning for the month of October into November, all the way up to the beginning of the Christmas season,
0: I know.
1: By all means, be sure to include the museum in that, with events ranging from the theater to parade viewing to ghosts and other critters. So, Karen, thanks again for everything that you continue to do for us there at the museum and keep us posted.
0: I'd like to also thank all the community for helping us and sponsoring us.
1: Yeah.
0: I mean, without their support, the museum would not be.
1: That's very true. And a shout out to the volunteers as well.
0: Oh, that is very true.
1: Having worked in the nonprofit world extensively, the volunteers are the lifeblood of any nonprofit organization.
0: They are.
1: Yeah, no doubt about it.
0: And we've got some fine volunteers.
1: Yeah, they truly are, man. All right. Thanks, Karen, very much. Always great to speak with you, and we will talk with you again soon.
0: All right. Take care, everyone.
1: All right. Bye-bye.
0: Bye-bye.
1: That's Karen at the Mount Airy Museum of Regional History. 11:44, you're listening to The Light Lunch on WSYD.

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We'll break for news at 12 noon. And let's take a little country direction as we head toward midday.

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1: AP News. I'm Ed Donahue. President Trump announced after bipartisan backlash, the Pentagon won't live stream a firing squad execution of the Fort Hood shooter, Nedal Malik Hassan.
2: Death penalty through firing squad. And he deserves it. Killed and wounded many, many people. A maniac.
1: On social media, the president wrote, publicly airing the execution might have been a strong deterrent for the world to witness how America deals with terrorists and scum like Hassan, but added, any good and well-meaning people might rather not watch him die through streaming or through any other visual device. A new AP NORC Center poll shows a strong majority of voters believe President Trump is falling short at home and abroad, and they want major change in next month's midterm elections. The AP's Sagar Magani reports wholesale inflation jumped last month as gas prices soared.
3: The producer price index saw its biggest rise in nearly 4 years. The measure of inflation before it hits consumers was up 6.3% in September from 5.6% a month prior. The report amplifies yesterday's consumer price index, which also jumped on the campaign trail.
2: And you know, the prices are all coming down.
3: President Trump's been trying to argue inflation is actually falling. High prices continue posing problems for Republicans trying to hold their congressional majorities. But still, shoppers ramped up spending last month, with retail sales climbing more than expected. Sagar Magani, Washington.
1: The government says retail sales rose last month, but a big chunk of the spending went to pay gasoline bills. The National Weather Service is issuing a red flag fire warning for parts of northern and central California. Pacific Gas and Electric notified 70,000 customers about possible power shutoffs. Santa Ana winds are strengthening in Southern California. This is AP News.
4: For WPAQ and WSYD News, I'm Bob King. In Virginia, gun owners are still up in arms over the recent ban on future sales of assault-style firearms and high-capacity magazines removed completely. Governor Abigail Spanberger signed the ban in May. It was set to take effect in July, but a statewide injunction has put enforcement on hold since June. Dealers say the ban would affect business and sales. Playing the old Second Amendment card, some owners said it was a direct infringement on the Second Amendment. And of course, from a business side, the modern sporting rifles, which constitutes the AR-15s and those like rifles, make up a significant part of the business because those are the most popular rifles in the country right now and the most dangerous. Although those weapons of choice are responsible for several mass shootings, it boils down to money rather than keeping your kids as well as adults safe. The pause will hold until the U.S. Supreme Court considers broader challenges to assault weapon restrictions nationwide. Virginia is using new technology to keep reckless drivers from speeding. This summer, the state launched its Intelligent Speed Assistance Program, which requires some reckless drivers to install a device in their vehicle that prevents them from exceeding the legal speed limit. 3 months into the program, the Virginia Alcohol Safety Action Program noted that over 3,100 referrals have been made and 90 devices are currently installed. Michael Travers, president of Lifesaver, a company that manufactures the technology, says the device works without disrupting the driver. Rather than alerting the driver with sounds and vibrations, the device simply prevents the vehicle from traveling above the posted speed limit. Travers said the program is a meaningful step forward in road safety. The Franklin County Sheriff's Office is investigating a deadly shooting in Rocky Mount that happened yesterday morning around 4:30 a.m. Deputies responded to the 900 block of Lucy Wade Road in Rocky Mount. They found a woman dead in an apartment from an apparent gunshot wound. The victim was identified as Edna Joanna Patterson, 70, of Rocky Mount. The victim's husband, John David Patterson, 82, was arrested and charged with one felony count of second-degree murder and one felony count of use of a firearm in the commission of a felony. He's being held without bond. And in an effort to curtail activity at illegal places of relaxation, police have searched and seized items from 8 alleged illicit massage parlors in Roanoke County and charged a dozen individuals in the investigation. The operation comes from citizen complaints about 8 locations in the area, several of those close to each other, as investigations occurred with 3 on Williamson Road, 3 on Brambleton Avenue, in addition to 1 on Peters Creek Road and another on Electric Road. Law enforcement located and removed reported victims from the establishment and offered them resources. The suspects in the operation have been arrested and are being processed into jail. At least 14 people face charges and are being held without bond. Most of the suspects are Asian American ladies. All the charges consist of the claim of maintaining a bawdy place of business. Strangely, most of the accused have addresses either from New York or Texas. Roanoke County Police also arrested two that was what is referred to as Johns on summonses. That's Danny DeBoard, 70, a male from Botetourt County, frequenting a bawdy place, and Oliver Bogus, 56, a male from Roanoke City, also charged with frequenting a bawdy place. Under Virginia law, frequenting or maintaining a bawdy place is a Class 1 misdemeanor. The law defines a bawdy place as any place within or outside any building or structure that is used or is to be used for lewdness or prostitution. Taking place in the raid was the Roanoke County Commonwealth's Attorney Office, the U.S. Attorney Office for the Western District of Virginia, the Botetourt County Sheriff's Office, as well as the FBI and the Office of Inspector General, also the Homeland Security Investigations Division. Roanoke County voters will decide this November whether to amend state constitutions to make voter ID requirements more permanent. Currently, all North Carolina voters must show photo identification either in person or by mail. Acceptable form of ID includes a driver's license, passport, suit and ID, or a free voter ID card from the County Board of Elections. Voters who cannot provide an ID can fill out an exception form. The requirement has been in place since voters approved a 2018 amendment, but the amendment did not address mail-in ballots and was not enforced until 2024 due to years of litigation. The purpose of the amendment is to constitutionalize the voter ID requirement, which would make it harder to repeal. Civil rights groups, including the NAACP, have challenged the law, arguing it disproportionately targets black and brown voters. Well, after a judge Tuesday declined to block Atrium Health's affordability protection program, the state treasurer announced the state health plan will move most of Atrium facilities to its out-of-network tier. Beginning January of next year, Atrium Health will move to an out-of-network tier for the state health plan, except the previously agreed to access level facilities. North Carolina Treasurer Bradford Briner says this action will save the plan hundreds of millions of dollars, and if Atrium Health keeps its commitment, it will not impact member costs. If Atrium follows through the program, Briner said the members who choose Atrium Health providers and facilities will be held harmless under this action. Brian added that thousands of members have told the State Health Plan Board of Trustees they don't want their premiums to increase and benefits to be cut. He said if we fail to take action today, Atrium will continue to charge a plan higher rates into 2027. And in local and nearby news, residents can get a jump on the voting in, voting out process today as early voting begins, with midterm races for hotly contested U.S. Senate and other offices on the ballot. November 3rd, turnout could be plentiful at polling sites to open at four municipalities in the county from October 15th, which is today, through the 31st. In Mountain area, voters will also cast ballots for mayor between incumbent John Cawley and Bill Goins, a county commissioner challenging him, along with candidates from a North Carolina North Ward council seat. It's now being held by Chad Hudgens, who is seeking re-election to his second term against Wes Parker as a part of the nonpartisan municipal elections. In Mountain area, early voting once again will be conducted at the Surrey Government Resource Center at 1218 State Street behind Arby's. The Surrey County Service Center Training Center is host to early voting in Dobson at 915 East Atkins Street. In Pilot Mountain, early voting will take place at the Pilot Mountain Rescue and EMS at 615 East US 52 Bypass. In Pilot Mountain, early voting will take place at the Pilot Mountain Rescue Squad once again, with all locations opening from 8 a.m. to 7:30 p.m. Monday through Friday during the early voting period. Only one Saturday will be involved, which is October 31st, from 8 a.m. to 3 p.m. Surrey County does not have early voting on Sunday. Early voting in Elkin will be at the Elkin Rescue Squad building at 940 North Bridge Street. In other news, the actions of a sheriff's deputy who shot and killed a suspect in Carroll County has been ruled justified, according to the state police. Carroll County deputies were initially called to the residence on Ivanhoe Road to serve warrants on William Isom, 47, of Freeze, who was found inside the home. Two deputies went inside to take Isom into custody, with a third staying outside with Stiffy Bean, 40, of Galax. That deputy, after learning Bean had outstanding warrants, attempted to take Bean into custody. At that time, Bean pulled a handgun and started struggling with the deputy. During the struggle, a shot was fired from a handgun produced by Bean. The deputy and Bean continued to struggle over the handgun, and after repeated ignored commands to Bean to drop the weapon and surrender, the deputy used his service weapon, fatally wounding Bean. Upon reviewing findings, Carroll County Attorney Roger Brooks determined the use of the legal force in this incident was justified. No criminal charges will be filed. Ison, meanwhile, was taken into custody on a charge of failure to appear on a possession charge. And if you're looking for something to do over the weekend, a couple of festivals. And Stuart, downtown Stuart, will welcome more than 100 vendors Saturday as the 25th Annual Apple Dumpling Festival returns with foods, crafts, and activities. That runs from 10 a.m. to 4 p.m. with Patrick Avenue closed from the dry bridge in downtown Stuart to the stoplight to accommodate vendors and visitors. This is a rain or shine event that expects to draw 4,000 to 5,000 people. The festivities begin early in the day with the Apple Dumpling Festival 5K, hosted by the Chamber of Commerce and the Dan River Basin Association. The race begins at 8 a.m. along the Mayo River Rail Trail. Registration at 7 a.m. Registration is $30. Pre-registered participants are guaranteed a T-shirt while they're available. The downside is that unlike previous years, the festival will not feature live music because they're short-staffed and they did not get a chance to get a music schedule this year. On the other hand, there will be plenty of music in Pinnacle this weekend as the Horn Creek Farms hosts its annual corn shucking frolic Saturday. It includes games, learning experiences, food, music, and much more as Horn Creek, set up as a working farm, puts on its display to the public at least once a year. Families can expect a variety of activities, and there's music throughout the day, including Ben and Eric Marshall, the Country Boys, and Travis Fry and Blue Mountain. And souvenirs, food, apples, and even apple trees will be available for purchase at the event, as you can take a step back in time and see how real farms were operated in the days of yesteryear. And for WPAQ and WSYD News, I'm Bob King reporting.
5: Sunshine and 85 in the foothills today. Partly cloudy and 60 overnight tonight. A slight chance of an afternoon shower on Friday, otherwise mostly sunny with a high near 85. Currently 79 degrees.
4: In sports, Milwaukee's Jake Bauer connected on a 98-mile-an-hour fastball in the seventh inning, sunning the Los Angeles crowd as the Milwaukee Brewers took the victory over the Dodgers last night, 6-2, in Game 3 of the National Championship Series. Bauer shot into the right field seats, gave the Brewers a go-ahead two-run homer, adding to the drama. Bears' series-altering, season-changing, dynasty-derailing long ball came on the 11th pitch of a hard-fought at-bat as he outlasted the Dodgers' Blake Snell. Before the seventh inning, Snell, the two-time Cy Young Award winner, put on a stellar performance, holding the Brewers at bay. For six innings, Snell looked impenetrable, but the Brewers' hitters looked helpless as well. Bauer changed that all with a swing that will be remembered in Wisconsin for a long, long time. Now the defending world champions have their backs to the wall as they try to hold off the Brewers at home tonight in Game 4 at 9 p.m., finding themselves in a 3-0 hole. Earlier today, the 1 o'clock game has Cleveland hosting Tampa Bay in a game that was moved up due to the threat of rain. Both those teams have one win apiece in the American League Championship Series. Well, after a few major league teams failed to hold up their end of the bargain on the field, now comes the front office turn to make changes. One of those is in Houston as the Astros have parted ways with manager Joe Espada. That was announced yesterday. While the Astros are moving on from their manager, they also revealed yesterday they're retaining pitching coach Josh Miller, first base coach Dave Clark, and field coordinator Jason Bell, along with hitting coach Victor Rodriguez and bullpen catcher Javier Bracamonte. During Espada's three seasons at the helm, Houston went 256 and 229. In that span, the Astros never won more than 88 games in a season. Despite several injuries and questionable front office decisions, Espada's Astros reached the postseason twice, but that's where the fun stopped as his team didn't fare well in the playoffs. They went a combined 0-4, bowing out in the wildcard round both times. No team hit more home runs this season than the Astros, who wrapped up the regular season with 226 dingers. The problem was the Astros was responsible for the seventh-worst ERA in the big leagues with a 4.45 average. Espada, 51, was regarded as a player's manager throughout his time leading the Astros clubhouse. His removal is a part of a franchise reset that could mark the end of an era for Houston, which won its first two World Series titles in 2017 and 2022 and has made the postseason nine of the past 10 seasons. Well, one road course, one super speedway stopover, and a traditional visit to one of NASCAR's shorter venues are in the path of drivers trying to pin down the 2026 points championship. Kyle Larson continued to hold the NASCAR Cup title points lead following a wild day at the Bank of America 400 in Charlotte Motor Speedway over the weekend. Larson finished sixth while also winning the first stage. His lead is now 49 points ahead of Denny Hamlin. Hamlin had a solid day points-wise, finishing fifth, but virtually only matched Larson in the standings. Chase Briscoe closed within 65 points of Larson with his second win in 2 weeks. Up next is a challenging Freeway Insurance 500 at Phoenix Raceway in Avondale, Arizona, followed by the Yellowwood 500 down in Talladega, and closer to home, the Xfinity 500 from Martinsville Speedway on November 1st before the season ends up in Homestead, Florida the following week. Meanwhile, Ryan Blaney holds down the fifth spot, 85 points behind, and Joey Logano is sixth, minus 92 points. For at least 10 drivers, it's going to be tough as Tyler Reddick trails a leader by 114 points, followed by Austin Cindric, Ty Gibbs, Carson Hocevar, Bubba Wallace, Chase Elliott. The last four positions are held by William Byron, Daniel Suarez, Chris Buescher, and Ryan Preece. Scores from last night again in the National League Championship Series. Milwaukee over the Dodgers on the road 6-2. The Brewers have a 3-0 lead going into tonight's game at Dodger Stadium. Also, Tampa Bay will be at Cleveland this afternoon at 1. A pair of college football games last night. It was Kennesaw State over Missouri State, or losing to Missouri State 24-21, and Western Kentucky beat Sam Houston 16-3. A full slate of high school action yesterday. In the volleyball tournament conference,

0: 2-1. Meanwhile, in the Mountain Valley 2A, 3A, 4A Championship, Ashe County beat North Wilkes 3-2. And the Greater Triad 1A, 2A, it was Bishop McGinnis over North Stokes 3-1. Tennis scores yesterday in the second round of the High School Duels Championships. Not a good day for local teams, as Mount Airy proved to be the only one to advance. The Bears took a 6-0 win at home over West Wilkes. They will now take on Pine Lake Prep Monday in the third round. In other 3A matches, Charles Owens shut out East Surrey 5-0. It was Pine Lake also blanking Surrey Central 5-0. And in 4A play, Bunker Hill took a 5-1 win at home over North Surrey. Other matches yesterday in 2A play had East Wilkes shutting out Starmount 6-0. East Wilkes, the number one seed in that division. Elkin got past Gray Stone 5-4. And Bishop McGinnis beat Community School of Davidson 5-1. And some soccer scores from last night. It was North Surrey shutting out East Surrey at home 2-0. Forbush edged West Stokes 2-1. It was Starmount over Allegheny 4-1. Ashe County beat Elkin 8-1. One contest today as Elkin will be at East Surrey. And in JV football tonight, Mount Airy will visit Forbush. Meanwhile, East Surrey at West Stokes, Elkin at West Wilkes, and North Surrey will be at Surrey Central. And for WPAQ and WSYD Sports, I'm Bob King reporting.
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1: 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Graveside services for James Beamer Loftus of Mount Airy will be Sunday at 2:30 p.m. at the Midkiff Cemetery with military honors. Funeral services for Herbert A. Mason will be held Saturday at 2 p.m. at the Church of Jesus Christ of Latter-day Saints. The family will receive friends beginning at noon. Burial will be in Oakdale Cemetery with military honors. And a private graveside service will be held for Christopher William Norman in the White Plains Baptist Church Cemetery. The obituary is presented by Surrey Communications. 1221, and we welcome you back to the Light Lunch on WSYD, made possible by Wally's Pharmacy.

0: You're listening to The Light Lunch on FM 105.1 WSYD. Good afternoon, and thank you for being with us. 12:35 now, 79 degrees outside, looking for a high today of about 85 degrees, but cooling off dramatically by the weekend with some real fall weather. 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

And that's going to wrap things up for this edition of The Light Lunch here on WSYD. 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Stay with us this afternoon at 2 p.m. for the Amped Up Afternoon. That's the flip side of this program, a much faster pace. To get you through the day, you can get home and enjoy the daylight as we have it this time of year as we head into some real fall weather. And then come on back around tomorrow at 11 a.m. Eastern, and we'll do lunch. Air Supply has the final word on the program today. Have a great afternoon.

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0: 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Sounds Like the 70s is a two-hour journey through some of the greatest music ever produced from ABBA to ZZ Top, and we're going to play it all right here on Sounds Like the 70s. 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
1: And now for something completely different.

0: Good day, everyone. Kelly Epperson with WPAQ and WSYD. I've got a couple of gentlemen with me today, and we've got an event coming up this weekend, this Saturday, that we want to highlight, and it's going to be just a terrific event. And if you're into running, if you're a runner, you don't have to be a real professional-like runner. You can just come and enjoy the fun. There's a little something for everybody in the family. Glow and Fall Fun Family Event and Nighttime 5K Race Concert. Yeah, we got a music venture, too. So this is going to be a great time and a lot of fun, and it's this Saturday. We've got Bradley Key and Andrew Romine with us today with the Surrey County Parks and Recreation, correct?
1: That's right.
0: Tell me your positions there.
1: So we're both program coordinators, Surrey County Parks and Recreation.
0: Okay, both are program coordinators at Surrey County Parks and Recreation. Does this happen every year? This event, or is this the first time?
2: This is actually the fourth year doing it.
0: Fourth year doing it. So you guys know what you're doing, I'm sure. But tell us about this Glow and Fall Fun that we're talking about this Saturday and what you've got planned for the community.
2: All right. So it's going to be at Fisher River Park. It's actually, it's a Great Trails State Day event because North Carolina is a Great Trails state. So we wanted to do something that involves our trails of the park. So that's what we decided to come up with a race. But it's not just an ordinary race. We'll have the whole park lit up with black lights, glow lights, inflatables, glow balloons. We'll have a big 12-foot skeleton there. Also, we just purchased a lot of fun different items throughout the whole park, kind of a little bit of Halloween, a little bit of fall fun, a little bit of something for everybody, even if you don't like running. It's just a fun little trail. And then we'll also have, for people that just want to come out, we'll have Runaway Train performing from 7 to 9 p.m. We'll have a rock climbing wall from 4 p.m. to 6 p.m. Two food trucks will be there, BJ's Fry Shack and Fat Cat's Barbecue. We'll have inflatables, pumpkin carving, why supplies last, some face painting, and a lot of other fun stuff for the whole family.
0: Okay, so it's a trail run, the 5K?
1: Yeah, so the park is set up where one lap is about a mile and a half, and so basically the participants will go two laps and then break off for another tenth of a mile to complete the 3.1 mile, which is your 5K event. And it's really neat the way it's set up. There's blacklight alleys, there's glow stations, and the participants are able to put on, you know, glow-in-the-dark paint and just kind of all kinds of different aesthetics throughout the course of they get to experience.
0: Now, this is not going to be a haunted, scary type environment, right?
2: No, it's more just fun, family fun. Like, good. There's some inflatables, but they're fun Halloween inflatables, like some big pumpkins and stuff like that. Nothing scary at all.
0: You got hay rides?
2: Yes, there'll be a hay ride also from, I believe, 4 p.m. to about 6 p.m. while it's still light outside.
0: Pumpkin carving?
2: Yep, we hopefully are getting some pumpkins. We should have around 100, 150 pumpkins, so while supplies last, we'll have pumpkin carving and pumpkin painting.
0: What about a bonfire? You going to do that?
2: Yeah, we'll have a couple fire pits out there with some free s'mores, and we'll have free popcorn there as well.
0: And you mentioned the inflatable games.
2: Yep, okay. I think we're getting a basketball inflatable game, a big dartboard. We'll have a gaga ball pit out there.
0: So if you don't want to run the race, there's so many activities you can do.
2: Mm-hmm. Okay. Yep, and they're all free. The only part that costs is the race.
0: Do you have to be a experienced runner to be in the 5K? Can you walk it?
1: I think that's what sets this event apart. It is probably one of the more family-friendly. While the event itself is timed, and there will be some competitive runners out there, you'll see a ton of just families taking it a little slower and just enjoying the glow aspect of the event.
0: So there's no time limit. You can do it at your pace, right?
2: Mm-hmm. Correct.
0: Okay. And how much does it cost to participate in the race?
2: It's $20, and you can register on itsyourrace.com. And this year has actually turned out to be our biggest. We've capped the race at 300, and I think right now we're at 261. So there's only a few spots left, actually, in the race itself.
0: Okay, so you only have a few more that you can sign up.
2: Yep.
0: Okay, how many more?
2: I believe 39 spots are left.
0: 39. So if you're listening and you want to participate in this 5K, glow-in-the-dark 5K, wow, what fun this is going to be. I might have to get my running shoes out. So what time does it all get going?
2: Check-in starts at 4 o'clock, and that's when all the inflatables, the games, and the hay rides and bonfires start at that time. And then the race will start at 7:30 p.m., and the band will be starting at 7 o'clock and playing throughout the race till 9 p.m.
0: So for the $20, do you get anything but being able to run in the race? Is there a shirt? Or
2: We do. So we had a shirt deadline. So everybody gets a shirt that registered by our date. But we had some extras ordered. So if you get there in time, everybody will get a glow in the

0: got a concert that's taking place.
1: Yep, we'll have Runaway Train performing.
0: And this is over at Fisher River?
1: Yep, it'll be down at the amphitheater.
0: At the amphitheater, Fisher River Park. And Runaway Train. Tell us about Runaway Train.
2: They're a very popular band, a good various selection of music. They play some classics that we've all heard of and just featured during the last weekend here at the Alms Lease Festival. They did a great job for us last year. I think they have some folks that may show up just for them, just to hear them there that day when the gates open. So
0: very good. Yeah. This all comes to a close around 9 o'clock in the evening?
1: Yeah, it's about 9.
0: Okay, it's this Saturday. October 17th, so there's not much time left. We're getting close here, folks. So walk us through the schedule again. What a good time for the families to start arriving.
1: I'd say if you want to get there for the full day, get out there about 4 o'clock. You can get checked in if you're registered for the race, play some games, hang out a little bit, do some pump carving, hayride. And then we got the two food trucks there, so you can eat there, listen to a little bit of music, and then get ready to run in the race at 7:30.
0: Okay, what day? You said you have food trucks.
1: Yep, we'll have a Fat Cat's Barbecue will be there, and then BJ's Fry Shack will be there.
0: Oh, I've heard good things about both. So, wow, you've got all bases covered. And again, there's pumpkin carvings. They're going to have some bonfire maybe, and with s'mores and inflatable games, hay rides. Any crafts going on?
1: I think we'll have some coloring sheets out there, some beads, some little activities that some kids, if they want to do it on their own, they can. So a couple little crafts.
0: Any surprises planned that maybe you don't want to give away? Or
1: there might be some fun surprises on the trail. We'll see what all we can get out there. Might come up to some fun little sections on the trail that we didn't have planned or wasn't out there in the past couple of years, if you've already run the race before. A little something new.
0: So what would you guys say to a family who's sitting at home trying to decide whether to come out to this event or not? What would you say, Bradley?
2: So, like we said, leading into the event itself, there's some good free family fun. And for folks that may be intimidated to start running or try a longer event, this would be one of the better 5Ks to get involved with, because, like I said, it's not going to be super competitive for some folks. It's just going to be more fun to get out and go a few miles and enjoy the sights and sounds with your family.
0: All right. Andrew, what do you think?
1: Just going off right what Bradley said, it's just a fun event. I know a lot of people that have already registered and they're wanting to bring their whole families out, just their kids, and just it's a good event. Like he said, just if you not sure if you really want to run, you can just come out and you could walk the whole trail if you want and just have a good evening. I think it's gonna be about 60 degrees during the race, so you can't beat that for walking or running weather at the park.
0: It's ideal. It's perfect. And again, where is Fisher River Park for those who may not know?
2: So you can reach us at 381 County Home Road in Dobson.
0: 381 County Home Road?
2: That's right.
0: In Dobson. That's Fisher River Park. What a great facility. We're very fortunate. We've had Bradley Key and Andrew Romine with us from the Surrey County Parks and Recreation today, talking about this great event coming up. Again, what's the name, the official name of the event?
1: It's the Glow in the Park 5K in Concert.
0: Glow in the Park 5K in Concert. It gets going around 4 o'clock this Saturday, October 17th, out at Fisher River Park. You folks, come on out. Get your racing shoes on or walking shoes. You don't have to run like you're trying to win. You can just leisurely run the course or walk the course for this 5K, which gets going around 7, right?
1: 7:30, yep, the race will start.
0: 7:30, and then everything wraps up around 9. Runaway Train will be providing some live music. Thank you, fellas.
2: Thank you.
1: Yeah, thank you.
0: All right. Well, look forward to seeing you out there at the event this Saturday. For WPAQ and WSYD, I'm Kelly Epperson. 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
3: 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Hall in the end zone. 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
2: We're quickly approaching the 2026 general election on Tuesday, November 3rd, and the Surrey County Board of Elections has the following important information for you concerning the early voting process. Early voting begins Thursday, October 15th and lasts until Saturday, October 31st. Monday through Friday is open from 8 a.m. until 7:30 p.m. and only on one Saturday, that's October 31st, from 8 a.m. until 3 p.m. Surrey County does not have early voting on any Sunday. You may register to vote and vote the same day at any of the following early voting sites: in Mount Airy at the Surrey County Government Resource Center, 1218 State Street, in Dobson at the Board of Elections Office, 915 East Adkins Street, or in Elkin at the Elkin Rescue Squad on 940 North Bridge Street, and in Pilot Mountain at the Rescue and EMS site, 615 East 52 Bypass. Photo ID is required to vote, although all voters will be allowed to vote with or without a photo ID. If any voter is unable to show a photo ID when voting, they must complete an ID exception form or bring an acceptable ID to the County Board of Elections by noon on November 10th. For more information on early voting, absentee voting, registering to vote, or to view a sample ballot, go to the Surrey County Board of Elections website at surreycountyncvotes.gov or call 336-401-8225.
1: The following is a paid interview with mayoral candidate Mayor John Cawley of the City of Mount Airy, who's seeking a second term. Election day is November 3rd, 2026. This interview is paid for by the Cawley for Mayor Committee. Mayor John Cawley of the City of Mount Airy, seeking a second term in November, is with me today. We're presenting him a series of questions. Data centers have raised questions about noise, water use, and electricity demand. Where does Mount Airy stand today, and what protections do you believe must be in place before any new project gets approval?
3: All right, Kelly. Well, data centers is it's certainly been in the news, and people may not know this, but Mount Airy has a data center, and we've had it for so long, and it's been such a corporate good work for us that I don't even know if it's been 8 or 9 years. But we've had one, and it's out at the Triad Park, and it has not caused anybody any problems that I know of. Mount Airy's got enough water that we can handle that. But when I want people to think about why the issues have become issues in other places, it's normally because there is a big piece of land, 1,000 or more acres, that some data center wants to purchase and do something with, and then the local government at that place has not adequately informed the people and allowed their voice to be heard early on in the process. That's not the reality in Mount Airy. As a matter of fact, right now our planning board has been working diligently on what kind of ordinances do we need in place for if a data center wants to expand or for us to get a new one. It's not going to be 1,200 acres because there's not that kind of land here. And so that's not part of the equation. But what other people might say is, well, okay, I see the data center as a great

0: big evil. Well, I want those people to understand that we cannot, by law, keep them from doing a legal business in our community. We can put a moratorium on it as long as we can prove we are working on the answers. But we can't just say, oh, no, no data centers in Mount Airy. And I think that the people who don't want them don't understand that and kind of just think that that's our way out. It's not our way out. We have to deal with this. And so our planning board has put before us what I think is fabulous options, and we will be responsible to protect the people of Mount Airy and also try to get to yes for responsible businesses, whatever that might be.
1: Mayor John Cawley, Mount Airy, seeking a second term in November. I want to ask you about flock cameras. What are they? And are they currently being used by the Mount Airy Police Department? Would you support a public discussion before the city made any decisions about adopting that type of technology?
0: Well, you said support a public discussion. I would demand one. I'm not in favor of flock cameras because when I became an elected official, I took an oath to uphold the Constitution, which basically says we have a right to privacy. I do understand that there can be times when a flock camera can be a really quick asset in solving a crime. I get that. It might even potentially save a life. But I will tell you, whenever we start going down that slippery slope by saying, well, this could save a life, all of a sudden, all of our rights go out the window with it. The Patriot Act is a good example. Mm-hmm. You know, we gave away freedoms so that we could have security. The Mount Airy Police Department has no intention of bringing flock cameras. They've told us that they're going to do their police work the old-fashioned way. And I think they're doing it well.
1: Mayor John Cawley, seeking a second term in November. Mayor Cawley, tell us a little bit about yourself.
0: I grew up in Tennessee and kind of lived in a town a lot like Mount Airy. It was called Union City. It was fun. Life was pretty simple and had great friends. And it trained me to the best it could to be ready to get the opportunity to live in Mount Airy.
1: Mayor John Cawley, City of Mount Airy, seeking a second term in November.
0: And this ad was paid for by Cawley for Mayor Committee.
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0: Get ready, all you cruisers. 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